0: that's how I heard about it. People in the horror community were talking about it so much. So I feel like when these YouTubers are making this content, it's finding their audience, and then all of these horror communities are talking about it, spreads very quickly. And it's so refreshing now to see these new IPs, because I do feel like cinema became very monotonous. It was just like, remake, remake. Disney's going to do a live action remake. Do you know what I mean? It's because they were almost betting on the fact that these movies already had an audience to make this, like, rehash the same old content. But now they're betting on these YouTubers to have this audience to make fresh content, which is just so nice.
1: Learning on the school of YouTube, right, is very different from going to film school. These YouTubers have different techniques, they have different ways of making content, and also they're engaging with their audiences in real time. How are some of these techniques changing what we're seeing coming out of Hollywood?
0: I think that's a really interesting point. I think, yes, they're not going to film school, but also they're not learning the same thing that everyone else is. So they're having to learn themselves. They're putting things out that are, I mean, Kane Parsons said that in our interview, he put it out completely authentically him. And if there's something there that isn't already there, you can make it. And then by looking at the analytics, you can see where people are dropping off, where people are really engaging, where people are rewatching. This kind of information is something that the film industry would be crying out for like 20 years ago. Yeah. But these people are getting that as standard. They can see exactly where the drop-off is. They can see what age is engaged in their content. So it's almost like in real time, they can adapt their content if they so wish to get the right kind of demographic that they're aiming for. But also it can just be as simple as I'm putting out what I want to put out, and whoever that resonates with, great.
1: And do you think that the success people like Carrie Barker, Kane Parsons, do you think that's encouraging more people to use the YouTube route into Hollywood?
0: Absolutely. I mean, I think when I was younger, if I was 20 years old and I saw one of my peers getting this kind of opportunity that Kane Parsons has, or like Corey Barker, for example, or the Filippo brothers, I didn't even mention them earlier about like Bring Her Back and Talk to Me. It's just such a cool thing to be able to see someone your age being able to be so successful. And that just says to people, well, I can do it as well, because these people, they didn't have all these crazy connections. They didn't have film school and things like that. They literally had a laptop, a camera, and then just the will to want to make something and put it out into the world. So I think we're going to see a lot more people realizing that being a director doesn't mean you have to be in your 40s, 50s, 60s and have all of these connections. You can literally be just someone in your bedroom and you can make something that resonates with people and reaches the correct audience.
1: YouTube's such a leveler, isn't it, like that?
0: It really is. I think we're going to see such exciting talent emerging over the next couple of years. And I think it is going to reinvigorate cinema. I mean, I feel like for a while we saw a bit of a decline, and I do think it was just the rehashing and the remakes and things like that. We kind of got a bit of apathy towards that.
1: Oh, Mel, thank you so much for chatting to us. It's been great.
0: Thank you.
1: That's all from me. I'm Hannah. This is What in the World from the BBC World Service, and we'll see you next time.
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5: 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NPR for the Treasure Coast. WQCS weather. This evening on the Treasure Coast, a slight chance of showers and thunderstorms, then mostly cloudy overnight, low 77. Tomorrow turns mostly sunny early on, with a later chance of showers and thunderstorms, high 94. Check back here for updates overnight as conditions change. Current temperature on the Treasure Coast is now 84. 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
6: newsroom, as the tankers start moving through the Strait of Hormuz and Iran and the US prepare for the next phase of peace talks, our international editor assesses who has the upper hand.
7: Iran is probably ahead, and that is because the framework is, in a sense, a picture of the strategic defeat that the Americans have had.
6: Also today at 4 hours GMT with me, Nick Miles.
8: Everyone knows that politics isn't working. Tonight could be the turning point.
6: That is the brand new British MP, Andy Burnham. We discuss why he could become the

0: Bolivia have all shifted towards the right. Also places in Central America, El Salvador, Honduras, Peru is still hanging in the balance at the time we're talking, but is at the moment looks like it may be the right-wing candidate who is just narrowly ahead. The Brazilian election is later this year, which again is looking very, very close at the moment. But I think Trump has a huge amount to gain potentially because it does make it, as I say, easier for the US to have a much more muscular approach if they can push forward their agenda in the region without much ideological resistance in the way that Trump has faced, for example, at the moment under Gustavo Petro in Colombia. And I think the more there are, the more they almost can strengthen each other and carry out their agendas, whether that's around this iron fist approach to tackling criminal organizations or whether it's around migration too. I think what we have seen in places like El Salvador, for example, there have been partnerships when it comes to migration, returning deportees, for example, from the United States as well, potentially is something he will be able to work with governments on across the region more easily if he doesn't face as much ideological opposition. The US has a lot to gain potentially from having economic allies in the region too. Latin America is a region with huge amounts of natural resource, not just oil, but also rare earth minerals, gold, diamonds. I think if he has an ally in Colombia and an ally in many other countries across the region, it makes it much easier to carry out some of those policies without resistance.
1: Leonie, thank you so much for spending some time to walk us through all of this.
0: Thank you for having me.
2: Thanks, Leonie. Great to see you.
0: Thank you. You too.
2: I'm trying to work out if I sort of went to my friends and said, I have a nickname, henceforth I will be known as the Panther, I think they might struggle to take me seriously.
1: That was the BBC's South America correspondent, Ione Wells. And if you liked our show today, then you'll probably also love our podcast. That's right, you can find The Global Story wherever you listen to your favorite shows.
2: Thanks for tuning in, friends. We'll be back again tomorrow. See you then. Cheerio.
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7: 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Tonight on the Treasure Coast, a slight chance of showers and thunderstorms, then mostly cloudy overnight, with a low near 77. Tomorrow, mostly sunny, then a chance of showers and thunderstorms, the high around 94. Stay hydrated, pace outdoor plans, and keep an eye on the radar. Currently 82 on the Treasure Coast. 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
8: Hello, and welcome to Newsday on the BBC World Service with James Copnell in London and Barbara Platt-Usher in Nairobi.
9: The US says oil is now flowing again through the Strait of Hormuz following the Memorandum of Understanding signed with Iran to end the war. It is still, though, unclear what sort of fuller deal the two countries will sign. We'll head to Tehran to get the perspective from there.
8: We'll hear about the Ebola outbreak in the northeast of the Democratic Republic of Congo, talking to a priest about how the work of the church is affected, from burials to sharing wine and food.
10: And I'm Isaac Fannin in Vancouver, where we saw Canada make World Cup history with a spellbinding 6-0 victory. We'll dig into a magical day here and what it does for football in the country. Plus, Mexico become the first team to qualify for the knockout phases. All and that after the latest world news.
11: Live from NPR News, I'm Giles Snyder. Vice President J.D. Vance has postponed a trip to Switzerland. He had been expected in Geneva Friday to lead talks with Iran on implementing the initial agreement to end the Iran war.

0: confident after today that we can get a result, and I think we can get to the next round.
1: Simon, how crazy is it that Canada, before today, had played 7 games at a World Cup, and they'd scored 3 goals, and in the space of 1.5, they'd equaled the number of goals they'd scored in, you know, 7 games, 40-odd years of competing at a World Cup, and then 6 doubled that tally by the second half. It really was. I know Qatar got 2 red cards, but it really was a fantastic performance. And I felt that they were greedy. They wanted more. They wanted to really humiliate Qatar.
2: It was almost a reflection of what Jesse Marsh Howe wants them to play. He wants them to be front foot, relentless, and uncompromising. And I think that was actually, in my opinion, what I wanted to see from them today, was to go out and create history. Go out and get that win. Not so much worry about where that result leaves them in the context of Group B that they're in, but just get that first win. Get that particular glass ceiling broken. Or two of them have done or been on a right. First point achieved, first win achieved. Probably more or less now, they're going to go to the knockout stages on the 4 points that they have. I think it was a big reflection of what he wanted to see. The fact that he would put up 6 fingers to the crowd when he was walking around, and that was almost sort of a reflection of maybe that bit of sort of American arrogance that he's got in him. Yeah. But to just sort of show and say, this is what we're capable of doing, and watch out, world, we're a real factor.
1: Well, yes, indeed. Canada are definitely a real factor. Their first ever win at a World Cup. We're going to be talking about the impact of football in this city in Vancouver. There's a fascinating story with the MLS side here that we're going to be chatting with these fellas. Rob, John, Simon, really, really appreciate you for joining us. I'll send it back to you. We're going to have plenty more Canada talk on the programme on Newsday, because it is a very, very special day here in Vancouver.
3: On the next Florida Roundup, Juneteenth, the day recognized as the effective end of slavery in the United States. It's been an uneven and unsteady journey of civil rights for Black Americans, a journey the journalist Eugene Robinson traces with his own family.
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6: 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WQCS weather, warm evening on the Treasure Coast. Today topped out at 94, mostly sunny before a chance of showers and thunderstorms. Tonight, a chance of showers and thunderstorms continues with low near 76. Tomorrow stays hot, still around 93, with a slight chance of showers and thunderstorms. It's currently 82 on the Treasure Coast. 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
7: Hello and welcome to Newsday on the BBC World Service with James Copnell in London and Barbara Platt-Usher here in Nairobi.
8: The US lifts its naval blockade as Iran's supreme leader says the US President Donald Trump signed a deal to end the war between the two countries out of desperation. US Central Command says some US vessels would remain in the general area. We'll be looking at what the opening of the Strait of Hormuz means.
1: And I'm Isaac Fannin at the World Cup in Canada. Mexico becomes the first country to qualify for the last 32 as South Africa gets a late draw. And the hosts, Canada, get a statement victory.
7: And in the UK, a critic of the Prime Minister has won a by-election, which could open a path for him to challenge for the leadership of the country. That is after the latest world news.
9: Live from NPR News, I'm Giles Snyder. Vice President J.D. Vance had been expected in Geneva Friday to lead talks with Iran, but that trip has now been delayed, the White House citing difficult logistics for a new round of negotiations. Earlier in the day, Vance defended the preliminary agreement that President Trump signed to negotiate an end to the war, as NPR's Danielle Kurtzleben reports.
10: Vance insisted that Iran will not receive financial rewards under the deal unless it complies with an agreement, but he was asked how that squares with allowing Iran to sell oil immediately.
11: We felt that it was reasonable that if we're going to allow everybody else to sell their energy during this period of negotiation, we would allow everyone to sell their energy. That's all we're doing. We can slap everything right back on if the Iranians don't make the deal that we expect.
10: While the White House initially said the vice president would travel on Friday to Switzerland for a ceremonial signing, Trump signed an

0: people are fearful, scared, divided. But actually, when you're just two people in a room, kindness will always prevail. And particularly in those smaller communities, which I've been going through, kindness is still very much prevalent. But the research does say that within city environments, kindness isn't as strong as it is in the smaller communities. So yes, absolutely. We will always go towards kindness. But if our emotional intelligence continues as a society to lower, then so will our kindness.
1: Nala Summers there just finished a 2,000 mile or 3,200 kilometre cycling challenge, spelling out the word kindness. And Barbara, I was thinking, you've been a correspondent reporting on a lot of conflicts, a lot of difficult situations. I've done a few too. And I have often been struck by the amounts of little moments of kindness I've seen, even in the most difficult, desperate situations.
2: Yeah, very much so, towards other people, people who are struggling themselves, kind towards each other, but also to us when we come and enter their world only for a brief time and then exit it, leaving them where they are. So yeah, that you're right. Actually, that's a good observation. I was wondering, are you intentional about kindness, James?
1: I'm going to be now, having listened to Nala. Yeah, she can cycle that far. I could be kind in much smaller, minor ways. This is Newsday.
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6: 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WQCS weather. This evening follows a mostly sunny day, turning toward a chance of showers and thunderstorms with a high of 96. Tonight, showers and thunderstorms are likely at times overnight, then mostly cloudy skies, low 76. Tomorrow brings a chance of showers and thunderstorms, high 93. Currently on the Treasure Coast, sitting at 82. At WQCS.
2: Hello, and welcome to Newsday on the BBC World Service with James Copnell in London and me, Barbara Platt-Usher, in Nairobi.
1: US says oil is now flowing again through the Strait of Hormuz following a deal to end the war with Iran. But further talks between Washington and Tehran have been delayed. We'll bring you reactions from the region.
2: We'll hear about the Ebola outbreak in the northeast of the Democratic Republic of Congo, talking to a priest about how the church is playing a key role in stopping the spread.
7: And a Mindset Fan in Vancouver, where Canada made World Cup history with its first ever tournament win, and Mexico becomes the first country to qualify for the knockout stages.
1: We're also going to hear about the economic impact of Brexit for the UK, now quantified by new research. That's coming up after this bulletin of the latest world news.
8: Live from NPR News, I'm Giles Snyder. Vice President J.D. Vance is defending the initial agreement with Iran. Vance spoke at a White House briefing Thursday, saying Americans are already benefiting from it.
9: I think the president's peace plan in Iran is already bearing real fruits for the American people. Last night, 12.5 million barrels of oil went through the Strait of Hormuz. That is a high since the beginning of the conflict. Oil prices are down nearly at their level from the pre-war conflict. Gas prices dropped below $4 a gallon today for the first time since the conflict. And importantly, they're going to keep falling further given how low oil prices are.
8: Vance had been expected to participate in a formal signing ceremony and meet with Iranian negotiators in Geneva Friday, but that trip has been delayed. The White House is citing difficult logistics for a new round of negotiations. The postponement follows a report that Iran is delaying its delegation over Israel's ongoing military campaign in Lebanon. The Dallas County Medical Examiner has ruled the death in ICE custody of a 41-year-old Afghan asylum seeker to be an accident. Houston Public Media's Andrew Schneider says a county announced the finding on its website Thursday, more than 90 days after the man's death.
10: Mohammad Nazir Pakhtiawal served alongside U.S. Army Special Forces in Afghanistan for more than a decade. He and his family were evacuated to the U.S. and resettled in Texas after Kabul fell to the Taliban in 2021.

0: meeting her celebrity son.
1: I'm happy. God willing, everything will go smoothly. I'm taking special energy to the Cape Verdeans there. We're going to fight and shine on that pitch.
0: As she serves loved ones with warm hugs, one can only imagine how much more Vozinha will get when they are finally reunited thousands of miles away.
2: That report by the BBC's Paul and Jit in Cape Verde there. Yeah, let's hope Vozinha's mum makes it to see him play at the World Cup. That's it for this edition of Newsday from Isaac in Vancouver, Barbara in Nairobi, and me, James, in London. Bye-bye.
3: On the next Florida Roundup, Juneteenth, the day recognized as the effective end of slavery in the United States. It's been an uneven and unsteady journey of civil rights for Black Americans, a journey the journalist Eugene Robinson traces with his own family.
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6: 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WQCS weather. Quiet evening on the Treasure Coast as today ran mostly sunny, then a chance of showers and thunderstorms, high near 96. Tonight, showers and storms likely before skies turn cloudy, low near 76. Tomorrow brings a chance of showers and thunderstorms again, high around 93. Current temperature is 82 on the Treasure Coast. 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
7: Coming up after the news, Chips Ahoy on Unexpected Elements. The global shortage of computer chips means that top manufacturers are threatening to put up their prices. That's all the excuse we need to talk not just about the latest lab on a chip that's growing mini cervixes to investigate their behaviour during pregnancy, but we'll also be doing a deep dive into chips of the potato-based variety. The bad news is that the frying reaction that makes them golden brown produces a chemical that might increase the risk of cancer. The good news is that science is on the case. Let's hear how. And we aren't the only species that likes a chip. We hear how seagulls learn what to eat and steal from watching us. Plus, fibre, vitamins, energy and even proteins, we hear the case for the potato as a superfood. That's coming up after this.
8: Live from NPR News, I'm Giles Snyder. Vice President J.D. Vance has postponed a trip to Switzerland. He had been expected in Geneva Friday to lead talks with Iran on implementing that initial agreement to end the Iran war, but that trip has been delayed. The White House is citing difficult logistics for a new round of negotiations. Earlier Thursday, Vance defended the preliminary agreement, saying it will force Iran to change its behavior.
9: The United States wants to have a better relationship, but in order for that to happen, the Iranians have to perform. And if they don't perform, as we've said before, they don't get any of the benefits of the bargain.
8: The initial deal extends the ceasefire for another 60 days to allow for more negotiating, but it has faced sharp criticism, including from some congressional Republicans, for potentially conceding too much to Iran. Israel's ongoing military operation against Iran-backed Hezbollah militant group in southern Lebanon is raising questions about the interim agreement. The deal calls for an end to fighting on all fronts, including Lebanon, but the Israeli military says it struck Hezbollah targets overnight in response to ceasefire violations. Multiple deaths are being reported. There's an outbreak of the flu at Lackland Air Force Base in San Antonio. At least 159 service members have tested positive. Two recruits have been hospitalized. Texas Public Radio's David Martin Davies reports.
10: San Antonio Congressman Joaquin Castro confirmed the spike in cases in a social media post. He also said one recruit from the 37th Training Wing died this week from a medical emergency, but it's not clear at this time if that was directly related to the flu. Military medical personnel are isolating and treating trainees who show symptoms and monitoring those who may have been exposed. 2 months ago, Defense Secretary Pete Hegseth ended mandatory influenza vaccinations for military personnel. Castro was calling that decision reckless and has requested a full investigation into the outbreak and the trainee's death. For NPR News, I'm David Martin Davies in San Antonio.
8: The U.S. Men's National

0: The Obama Presidential Center, a decade in the making, is opening its doors to the public.
1: Well, I was speechless, which is hard for me to be.
0: The center, a 60,000-square-foot building on the south side of Chicago, serves as a museum to what life was like in the Obama White House. That story on the next Morning Edition from NPR News.
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3: 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NPR for the Treasure Coast. WQCS weather. On the Treasure Coast, expect a hot, bright start, with mostly sunny skies giving way to a chance of showers and thunderstorms. The high reaches 96. Tonight, showers and storms are likely before turning mostly cloudy, a low near 76. Tomorrow brings scattered chances again, topping out at 93. Current right now, 81 at WQCS.
4: Sea World Service, it's 8 o'clock GMT. This is Oliver Conway with the newsroom. Talks for a long-term deal between Iran and the US are postponed as fighting intensifies in Lebanon. Reports say 18 Lebanese people and 4 Israelis have been killed there. Also today,
5: there is a chance now from this result tonight to build a new politics based on unity and hope.
4: A leadership contest for British Prime Minister is expected after the popular Mayor of Manchester, Andy Burnham, wins a seat in Parliament. We head to a sports bar in Vancouver after Canada's first ever World Cup win.
6: Incredibly pro-Canadian crowd. Just such a delight to be part and to be at the game and to witness what was a really cathartic moment in Canadian soccer.
4: And
7: that was the whole point, to show men in more authentic way than how they are usually depicted in films.
4: First, our top stories.
8: Live from NPR News, I'm Giles Snyder. Further negotiations between Iran and the United States due to start in Switzerland today have been delayed just a day after an initial agreement was signed. The White House says Vice President J.D. Vance has pulled out of a planned trip to Switzerland to meet with Iranian negotiators. The BBC's Lee Doucette is at the Birkenstock Resort.
9: Only the location seems to be ready for high-level meetings today. The Swiss military and police have been patrolling the luxury Birkenstock Hotel, set high in a mountain overlooking Lake Lucerne. A media center has been swiftly set up for the journalists who've arrived here. But yesterday's growing doubts that these talks would happen today as planned were confirmed by the statement that J.D. Vance still hadn't left Washington. A White House spokesman said the logistics have never been simple or predictable. What wasn't said was the politics are too. The first hint of trouble was a report in Lebanese media linked to the Iran-backed Hezbollah that talks were suspended because of continuing Israeli airstrikes.
8: In Chicago, former President Barack Obama formally opened his presidential center Thursday with a call to defend democracy.
10: Democracy can be frustrating. It can be slow. It can be inefficient. And yet, more than anything, I hope this center will serve as an affirmation of just how special, how precious our democracy truly is, and remind us what we can achieve when we embrace our shared responsibilities as citizens.
8: Obama and former First Lady Michelle Obama spoke with 3 other former presidents in attendance, as well as A-list celebrities. National Weather Service warning that the remnants of Tropical Storm Arthur remain a significant flash flooding threat along the Gulf Coast. Officials say homes have been flooded in Louisiana and Mississippi. The Weather Service says it has confirmed at least 4 tornadoes in Louisiana. Residents in central Illinois are cleaning up after several tornadoes touched down Wednesday night. Illinois Public Media's Abigail Botar reports.
11: At least one tornado tore through Effingham, Illinois Wednesday night, taking down trees, power lines, and buildings, including a second-generation family-owned Corvette and Volkswagen parts store and museum. The museum used to house one-of-a-kind cars and memorabilia until it was flattened by the storm. Elizabeth Yeager's father-in-law founded the company more than 50 years ago.
12: You know, the Corvette and the Volkswagen community, they're both very tight-knit, and this is going to be a devastating loss for them as well.
11: According to the National Weather Service, Illinois has had the most tornadoes in the

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1: WQCS weather, partly cloudy with a high around 91, mostly cloudy tonight with a low around 78. Tomorrow, partly cloudy in the morning, followed by scattered showers and thunderstorms in the afternoon. The high will be near 90. Coming up on Morning Edition, ticks can cause serious diseases, but the tools for controlling them lag decades behind mosquitoes. In the Northeast, health officials and researchers hope that efforts to control deer populations, along with new experimental approaches, can start to reverse the tide of ticks.
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7: Good morning, I'm Leila Fadil. 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A Scottish tourist raved about Buc-ee's, and a German fan got to experience the bliss of Waffle House at 1 in the morning. He rated it 10 out of 10 and swore he'd be back. Welcome to America. It's Morning Edition.
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7: And I'm Leila Fadil. Good morning. May and June are peak months for ticks, which can cause Lyme disease. Allison Hinckley with the Centers for Disease Control and Prevention is a Lyme disease expert.
10: According to our tick bite tracker, ticks are out everywhere. We've seen a real uptick in areas where Lyme disease occurs. This is in the Northeast and the Midwest. There are a lot of reasons to wear repellent and do all the things you can to prevent tick bites.
7: Yikes. Pre-treating clothes with certain insecticides and checking your skin for ticks after being outside can help. But health experts are exploring broader ways to prevent the diseases ticks carry. NPR's Ping Huang reports.
11: The rise of tick bites and their diseases came with rising populations of deer, especially in the Northeast. Leah Hamner is an epidemiologist focused on tick-borne diseases.
12: White-tailed deer's comeback is one of the comeback stories of wildlife, but we've overshot that comeback story significantly.
11: Hamner works on the island of Martha's Vineyard off the coast of Massachusetts. They have more than 50 deer per square mile. That's 3 to 4 times more than the state's wildlife officials recommend.
12: I have talked to many tick-borne disease experts, and the moment that I mention our deer density, they laugh at me, being like, good luck.
11: It turns out ticks often find their mates on deer.
12: They like to make more ticks on deer. We like to call them the party bus of the animal world for ticks.
11: The ticks drop off and lay eggs wherever the deer roam, so more deer means more ticks. Some tick bites can provoke life-threatening allergies to red meat. Others can transmit bacteria that cause Lyme or other diseases. Catherine Brown, state epidemiologist at the Massachusetts Department of Public Health, says preventing these outcomes takes a lot of work.
0: Some people are very good about, you know, paying attention and doing the tick checks and using repellents. But at the same time, we've continued to see the number of tick-borne diseases, types of diseases, and also numbers kind of generally increasing.
11: She's hoping a future Lyme disease vaccine developed by Pfizer could help prevent one disease. But research on tick control lags mosquito control by decades. Stephen Rich leads the New England Center of Excellence in Vector-Borne Diseases at UMass Amherst.
13: We've tried spraying ticks on the yard. We've tried treating ourselves and even tried making nest boxes for mice where the mice can go and get treated. Nothing has worked the way we want it.
11: They haven't made big dents in the tick population or the number of tick bites people get. Rich is taking an idea from an oral medicine that protects pets by making their blood toxic to fleas and ticks. He wants to do that for deer.
13: There's some tricks to that. There's differences in the digestive system of white-tailed deer versus dogs and cats. And there's also the fact that these are game animals, so they have to be treated as a food source.
11: In New York City, Maria Duke-Wasser is an ecology professor at Columbia University. She says Staten Island is trying a different solution for deer.
14: So there's actually a big intervention, which is sterilizing the deer, and the male in particular. So every male has had a vasectomy, most of them.
11: They've been doing it for a decade, and it seems to be stabilizing the population. Very few babies are born.
14: But the deer can live many years, so it's not yet a drastic decline overall.
11: It's going to take more experimentation and time to figure out what works. Ping Huang, NPR News.

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1: WQCS weather, partly cloudy with a high around 91, mostly cloudy tonight with a low around 78. Tomorrow, partly cloudy in the morning, followed by scattered showers and thunderstorms in the afternoon. The high will be near 90. Coming up on Morning Edition, ticks can cause serious diseases, but the tools for controlling them lag decades behind mosquitoes. In the Northeast, health officials and researchers hope that efforts to control deer populations, along with new experimental approaches, can start to reverse the tide of ticks.
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6: Good morning, I'm Leila Fadil. Soccer fans from around the world are in the U.S. for the World Cup, and they are posting on social media about trying American food for the first time. 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A Scottish tourist raved about Buc-ee's, and a German fan got to experience the bliss of Waffle House at 1 in the morning. He rated it 10 out of 10 and swore he'd be back. Welcome to America. It's Morning Edition.
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8: 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I'm Steve Inskeep.
6: And I'm Leila Fadil. Good morning. May and June are peak months for ticks, which can cause Lyme disease. Allison Hinckley with the Centers for Disease Control and Prevention is a Lyme disease expert.
9: According to our tick bite tracker, ticks are out everywhere. We've seen a real uptick in areas where Lyme disease occurs. This is in the Northeast and the Midwest. There are a lot of reasons to wear repellent and do all the things you can to prevent tick bites.
6: Yikes. Pre-treating clothes with certain insecticides and checking your skin for ticks after being outside can help. But health experts are exploring broader ways to prevent the diseases ticks carry. NPR's Ping Huang reports.
10: The rise of tick bites and their diseases came with rising populations of deer, especially in the Northeast. Leah Hamner is an epidemiologist focused on tick-borne diseases.
11: White-tailed deer's comeback is one of the comeback stories of wildlife, but we've overshot that comeback story significantly.
10: Hamner works on the island of Martha's Vineyard off the coast of Massachusetts. They have more than 50 deer per square mile. That's 3 to 4 times more than the state's wildlife officials recommend.
11: I have talked to many tick-borne disease experts, and the moment that I mention our deer density, they laugh at me, being like, good luck.
10: It turns out ticks often find their mates on deer.
11: They like to make more ticks on deer. We like to call them the party bus of the animal world for ticks.
10: The ticks drop off and lay eggs wherever the deer roam, so more deer means more ticks. Some tick bites can provoke life-threatening allergies to red meat. Others can transmit bacteria that cause Lyme or other diseases. Catherine Brown, state epidemiologist at the Massachusetts Department of Public Health, says preventing these outcomes takes a lot of work.
12: Some people are very good about, you know, paying attention and doing the tick checks and using repellents. But at the same time, we've continued to see the number of tick-borne diseases, types of diseases, and also numbers kind of generally increasing.
10: She's hoping a future Lyme disease vaccine developed by Pfizer could help prevent one disease. But research on tick control lags mosquito control by decades. Stephen Rich leads the New England Center of Excellence in Vector-Borne Diseases at UMass Amherst.
13: We've tried spraying ticks on the yard. We've tried treating ourselves and even tried making nest boxes for mice where the mice can go and get treated. Nothing has worked the way we want it.
10: They haven't made big dents in the tick population or the number of tick bites people get. Rich is taking an idea from an oral medicine that protects pets by making their blood toxic to fleas and ticks. He wants to do that for deer.
13: There's some tricks to that. There's differences in the digestive system of white-tailed deer versus dogs and cats. And there's also the fact that these are game animals, so they have to be treated as a food source.
10: In New York City, Maria Duke-Wasser is an ecology professor at Columbia University. She says Staten Island is trying a different solution for deer.
14: So there's actually a big intervention, which is sterilizing the deer, and the male in particular. So every male has had a vasectomy, most of them.
10: They've been doing it for a decade, and it seems to be stabilizing the population. Very few babies are born.
14: But the deer can live many years, so it's not yet a drastic decline overall.
10: It's going to take more experimentation and time to figure out what works. Ping Huang, NPR News.

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4: Good morning. President Trump took the nation to war, in part, he said, to destroy Iran's missiles. Now he says Iranians need those weapons. How is that going over in the countries within Iranian missile range? It's Morning Edition from NPR News. It's unclear how America will celebrate July 4th, but a former president hosted a concert in Chicago. I'm Leila Faldin.
1: And I'm Steve Inskeep. Barack Obama's presidential center tells a story that begins with the Declaration of Independence. Also, the Supreme Court rules a gun law cannot be used against a regular marijuana user. And Texas investigators find nobody answered the walkie-talkie calls of counselors at a girls' camp where dozens died in a flood. It's Friday, June 19, Juneteenth. On StoryCorps, a woman recalls when she celebrated for the first time. The news is next.
5: Live from NPR News in Washington, I'm Winter Johnston. Vice President J.D. Vance is postponing his trip to Switzerland to negotiate with Iran.

0: The Dallas County Medical Examiner has ruled the death in ICE custody of a 41-year-old Afghan asylum seeker to be an accident. Houston Public Media's Andrew Schneider reports.
1: Mohammad Nazir Pakhtiawal served alongside U.S. Army Special Forces in Afghanistan for more than a decade. He and his family were evacuated to the U.S. and resettled in Texas after Kabul fell to the Taliban in 2021. On March 13th, he was seized outside his home by ICE agents. He was taken to Dallas Parkland Hospital that evening with chest pains and shortness of breath. According to ICE, his tongue swelled the next morning. Hospital staff administered epinephrine and attempted life-saving measures, but he died. Pakhtiawal's brother, widow, and children are still baffled, saying in a statement, "We do not understand. What kind of accident takes a healthy 41-year-old man who is in the care of the United States government?" For NPR News, I'm Andrew Schneider in Houston.
0: Recovery operations are underway across parts of the Midwest after major storms hit the region on Wednesday night. George Hale from member station WFIU reports tornadoes touched down in Indiana.
2: Sandy Sheffield has lived in the tiny town of Steinsville, southwest of Indianapolis, for 41 years, but says she's never seen anything like what happened late Wednesday night.
3: We were watching TV and the power went out, and then we heard start hearing crashes.
2: Outside, an EF2 tornado was tearing through the rural community. Recovery efforts were still underway a day later in the disaster area, where downed trees cut power lines and blocked roadways. The Red Cross is operating an emergency shelter with food and beds for displaced people. The tornado was among more than a dozen reported in the unusually powerful storm for this time of year. For NPR News, I'm George Hale in Bloomington, Indiana.
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4: It's 4 minutes after 9 o'clock, 86 degrees. Time for a look at Florida news from WQCS. Juneteenth is celebrated today to commemorate June 19, 1865, when enslaved people in Galveston, Texas, learned they had been freed, more than 2 years after President Abraham Lincoln signed the Emancipation Proclamation. The day is also known as Freedom Day and became a federal holiday in 2021. Communities along the Treasure Coast are hosting events to celebrate the day. The city of Port St. Lucie will host a free community celebration, Juneteenth, a celebration of unity, from 5 to 7:30 p.m. at Mid-Florida Event Center at 9221 Southeast Event Center Place. The event is open to the public at no cost. Fort Pierce will hold its Juneteenth main celebration from noon till 8 p.m. on Avenue D, featuring live music, youth talent showcases, food trucks and local vendors, children's activities and bounce houses, and community organizations and local resources. The city of Vero Beach will hold a Juneteenth celebration from 11 a.m. to 6 p.m. tomorrow at the Victor Hart Community Enhancement Complex at 4715 43rd Avenue. And the city of Stewart will hold a Juneteenth celebration from 1 p.m. to 6 p.m. today at the Masonic Hall, located at 925 East Spruce Avenue. WQCS weather, a mixture of sunshine and clouds with a high in the 90s today.
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6: Hello and welcome to NewsHour from the BBC World Service. We're coming to you live from London. I'm James Menendez. And we're going to begin today in Lebanon, the fighting there overnight between Israel and Hezbollah, and what that means for the agreement between the US and Iran that was only signed yesterday. More detailed talks about implementing the deal were meant to start today in Switzerland, but they've been delayed because, say, some reports of what is going on in Lebanon, which is included in the framework agreement. We're going to be talking to our chief international correspondent, Lise Doucet, about all that in a moment. But first, let's hear about the upsurge in fighting. Israel says four of its soldiers were killed in ground clashes with Hezbollah militants. At least 18 people have been killed in Israeli airstrikes overnight on southern Lebanon, according to local health officials, mostly around the city of Nabatea. Dr.

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7: This is 88.9 WQCS Fort Pierce. Partly cloudy skies with a chance of afternoon showers, a high around 93. Scattered showers and thunderstorms possible this evening with partly cloudy skies after midnight and a low around 77. Our Saturday forecast, a mix of clouds and sun early, then cloudy later in the day with a chance for showers and thunderstorms. Tomorrow night, partly to mostly cloudy skies, scattered showers and thunderstorms, a low around 75.
8: Scorpions strike fear in the hearts of many. Can you learn to love them? I'm Flora Lichtman, and this is Science Friday. It's a scorpion palooza, from ancient giant ones the size of a Labrador to modern scorpion mating rituals.
9: They're facing each other and they'll squish their little scorpion mouths together and they'll kiss each other with their mouth parts.
8: Isn't that sweet? Plus, the FDA approved a new sunscreen ingredient for the first time in over two decades. We'll explain why it's making waves in the world of sunblock science, and why music has the power to transport us to a different place and time. Don't go away. That's after this.

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1: 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Are you prepared?
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1: 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And if a named storm threatens, count on WQCS News for local up-to-date storm information.
3: Modern embalming techniques were developed in the 1860s during the American Civil War. 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
5: Live from NPR News in Washington, I'm Louise Schiavone. Israel and the Iran-backed Hezbollah militant group agreed to halt heavy fighting in southern Lebanon that had threatened to unravel an interim agreement between the U.S. and Iran to extend the ceasefire and reopen the Strait of Hormuz. NPR's Greg Myrie reports that Lebanon is a complication in this process.
6: Lebanon has two unresolved battles, one military, one political. Both are critical. On the military front, the Israeli troops are fighting against Hezbollah, and this conflict is supposed to end as part of the U.S.-Iran deal. And then on the political level, Lebanon's relatively weak government and army are trying to gain some measure of control over Hezbollah. These are both huge challenges, but they are issues being actively addressed right now, and the outcome will determine whether Lebanon can become a peaceful, stable country or remain mired in chaos.
5: NPR's Greg Myrie reporting. Italian Foreign Minister Antonio Tajani abruptly canceled a planned trip to the U.S. this weekend after President Trump claimed that Italian Prime Minister Giorgia Meloni had, quote, begged for a photo opportunity with him. NPR's Ruth Sherlock reports Tajani called Trump's comments toward Meloni serious and offensive.
7: Meloni had once been deemed the, quote, Trump whisperer of Europe, having developed a warmer relationship with him than other European leaders. But that has broken down in disagreements over America's support for Israel's actions in Gaza, the Iran war, and Ukraine. Trump said he was filmed in conversation with Meloni at the end of a G7 summit in France because the Italian premier had, quote, begged him for a photo op and that he had felt sorry for her. Meloni immediately responded in a video post on X calling the claim completely fabricated. She said, Italy and I do not beg. Ruth Sherlock, NPR News.
5: This is NPR News. The Dallas County Medical Examiner says the death in ICE custody of a 41-year-old Afghan asylum seeker was an accident. Houston Public Media's Andrew Schneider reports.
8: Mohammad Nazir Pakhtiawal served alongside U.S. Army Special Forces in Afghanistan for more than a decade. He and his family were evacuated to the U.S. and resettled in Texas after Kabul fell to the Taliban in 2021. On March 13th, he was seized outside his home by ICE agents. He was taken to Dallas Parkland Hospital that evening with chest pains and shortness of breath. According to ICE, his tongue swelled the next morning. Hospital staff administered epinephrine and attempted life-saving measures, but he died. Pakhtiawal's brother, widow, and children are still baffled, saying in a statement, "We do not understand. What kind of accident takes a healthy 41-year-old man who is in the care of the United States government?" For NPR News, I'm Andrew Schneider in Houston.
5: A group that monitors migrant movements reports 51 people are dead or missing after a Europe-bound boat capsized off the coast of Libya last week. The Abrine group said 10 people survived the shipwreck in the Mediterranean Sea. Off the coast of Libya, they say 11 bodies have been recovered. The International Organization for Migration says so far this year more than 800 people have died. I'm Louise Schiavone, NPR News, Washington.